Hello and welcome to the DJ Lucky Minis show. I'm your host, Pace Wykamp, also known as DJ Lucky Minis, live this week from Budapest, playing you some wonderful tracks. It's been over 100 degrees almost every day here during this massive European heat wave, and as I know, it's been super rainy and not the best weather in Indy, so hopefully today I'll play you some good music to be outside, enjoy the music and the weather, and get out of that rain and get out of that funk. That was Maureen by Sade, and we'll be continuing the show today with De La Soul's I Know.

by Betty Boop, then make camel alphabet soup and spell plug ones within. Forward marching the same when transistors will play. Coming to bed is the move. Dolby sound will be in top crown when I put the needle into your

That was Bicicleta by Marcos Valle, a favorite of the DJ Lucky Man show over the years that I'm sure you would recognize if you've been listening to the show for a while. And I'm, of course, your host, DJ Lucky Minis. Thank you so much for tuning into my show this week. And as I said, I hope you're enjoying the weather and helping yourself to a day out or a night out without the rain. 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

That was Down by Slock of the Beat Child, another one of my absolute favorites. And you're tuned in to the DJ Lucky Minute Show. 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

0: Friday evenings are always unpredictable on WITT. 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An interesting look at music from our past in a psychedelic fashion. At 9 o'clock, John Raybould's Crossroads of Americana. 3 hours of roots music with branches of genres that lead to Americana. You have it. 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

0: York, this is Democracy Now.
1: Elon Musk, the newest trillionaire, thinks he can kill our people and damage our land. He thinks his money and his power can make us quit. And y'all, he thought wrong.
0: As the backlash against AI data centers grows across the country, we'll speak with Tennessee State Rep. Justin Pearson. He just won the Democratic primary in Memphis for a House seat after helping lead the resistance against Elon Musk's massive Colossus data centers there. He's running in a district recently redrawn by Republicans after the Supreme Court significantly weakened the Voting Rights Act. Then to Detroit, Michigan, where Democratic Socialist Donovan McKinney defeated an incumbent Democratic congressman in a major victory for progressives on a platform to get money out of politics and in favor of Medicare for all. And finally, American Doctor, a new documentary about three American doctors who risked their lives to volunteer in Gaza.
2: As a Jewish physician, I knew nothing about Gaza. Like most Americans, I thought everybody out here were nothing but terrorists because that's what I was told.
3: I'm not Israeli. I'm not Palestinian. I'm not Christian. I'm not Muslim. I'm not Jewish. I don't really have any connection to it. But as an American, I just don't want my government involved in crimes.
4: I'm a Palestinian. I'm not a spokesperson. I'm a human being. I'm a U.S. doctor who wants to see babies like my babies not be killed anymore.
0: We'll speak to Dr. Thayer Ahmed and Dr. Feroz Sidwa, plus Posi Tang, the director of American Doctor. All that and more coming up. Welcome to Democracy Now!, democracynow.org, The War and Peace Report. I'm Amy Goodman. The U.S. strikes on several fishing boats near Ecuador's Galapagos Islands earlier this year were part of a secret operation conducted by the Central Intelligence Agency, the CIA. That's according to the Washington Post, which spoke to a source anonymously. One of the boats disappeared January 20th, along with eight of its crew members who are presumed dead, according to the United Nations. Survivors of two other vessels that came under attack in March said they were abducted by U.S. forces, hooded, cuffed, and tortured aboard a ship before being taken to El Salvador. No U.S. government agencies claim responsibility for those strikes, which the Washington Post reports are separate from the Trump administration's publicly acknowledged strikes on boats off the Caribbean and Pacific. The Pentagon has provided no evidence for its claims the boats were carrying drugs. More than 200 people have been killed in the U.S. strikes since September. Meanwhile, U.S. Southern Command and Panama have concluded Panamax 2026, a series of war games involving at least 17 other countries from across the Americas. It was the first time joint U.S. military exercises took place in Panama since 2012. In Gaza, Israeli attacks killed two Palestinians and injured several others Thursday with reports of airstrikes, mortar attacks, and live fire. The strikes came as human rights groups warned Israel is conducting a massive effort to clear tens of thousands of tons of rubble from the Gaza Strip. The debris resulted from Israel's near daily attacks on Gaza since October 2023, which have killed at least 73,000 Palestinians. Some of the rubble is from cemeteries and other locations where human remains are known to exist, leading human rights groups to accuse Israel of attempting to erase evidence of war crimes. In the occupied West Bank, Israeli settlers are continuing to besiege the Palestinian village of Kusra, with Israeli soldiers stopping activists from bringing in aid. Among those who've come under attack is a Palestinian American. That prompted rare criticism from U.S. Ambassador to Israel Mike Huckabee, who called the siege a horrific act of terror. A top humanitarian official at the UN said this week conditions in the West Bank have reached a breaking point. In southern Lebanon, Israeli Defense Minister Israel Katz vowed Wednesday his forces would maintain their occupation indefinitely.
5: We will clear this area and ensure the security of the residents of the north. And under no circumstances will we withdraw from security zones, not in Lebanon, not in Syria, and not in Gaza.
0: Katz's remarks came after Lebanese Prime Minister Nawaf Salam said Israel's demolition of homes in southern Lebanon represented a serious violation of international law. Iran's military has rejected the Trump administration's claims that ships are freely passing through the Strait of Hormuz, saying no one can pass without Iran's permission. This comes as the Pentagon's announced it'll send a new aircraft carrier to the Middle East to replace the USS Abraham Lincoln amidst reports of deteriorating conditions aboard the vessel. The USS George Washington is set to relieve the Lincoln, which has been deployed for over 8 months. On Thursday, Defense Secretary Pete Hegseth dismissed reports in Stars and Stripes and the Military Times about a growing mental health crisis aboard the Lincoln, where sailors face moldy showers, backed up plumbing, shortages of nutritious food, toiletries, and other supplies. Despite Hegseth's denials, a U.S. official confirmed a sailor jumped overboard from the Lincoln in early August, saying the person was quickly rescued. The sailor had missed the birth of his daughter 5 months ago and reportedly complained to higher ups about mental health challenges before attempting suicide. On Thursday, the Senate Veterans Affairs Committee's top Democrat, Senator Richard Blumenthal, demanded answers and called for a federal investigation into the problems aboard the Lincoln, which hasn't docked in close to 7 months. The New York Times reports the Trump administration carried out an expansive surveillance program targeting left-leaning groups in Minnesota, infiltrating group chats, spying on meetings at libraries and churches, and secretly obtaining financial records of organizations that were never accused of crimes. Among groups targeted were labor unions, including the Communications Workers of America, the SEIU, and the AFL-CIO, and climate activists with Sunrise Movement. The massive spying operation began last winter as hundreds of thousands of Minnesotans joined protests demanding an end to a violent mass deportation campaign by ICE and other federal agencies. Government documents reveal DHS characterized the protesters as violent opportunists and agitators, unquote, alleging they were involved in a widespread conspiracy. The surveillance operation arose from a White House directive known as National Security Presidential Memo, NSPM 7, which identifies a potential domestic terrorist as someone expressing anti-Christian, anti-capitalism, or anti-American views. The civil liberties advocacy group Defending Rights and Dissent called the surveillance a, quote, disturbing, invasive, and utterly unjustifiable attack on freedom of expression and political dissent. Democratic Senator Chris Van Hollen responded, saying, quote, these are the actions of an authoritarian state. In New Jersey, ICE has confirmed the death of a third immigrant in Newark that was first disclosed by Democratic Congressmember Rob Menendez. Jose Chajon Raxon from Guatemala reportedly suffered what appeared to be seizures and later died at the hospital, according to DHS. Chajon Raxon was detained at the privately run ICE jail known as Delaney Hall after being arrested July 18th. ICE claimed he was released from custody 4 days later, but provided no further details. ICE previously failed to notify of his death due to a new policy that no longer requires the agency to report on deaths that occur within 30 days after an immigrant is released from custody, even if he is released into a hospital. This is the third reported death connected to Delaney Hall since December, as prisoners and advocates have widely condemned chronic medical neglect inside the jail. Nationwide, more than 50 immigrants have died in ICE custody since Trump returned to office. In related news, in Washington state, Over 140 immigrants are entering the third day of a hunger strike at the notorious Northwest Detention Center in Tacoma, Washington. That's according to the advocacy group La Resistencia, which confirmed the action began August 11th. Among their demands is proper medical care, as several prisoners with broken or dislocated bones reportedly have not received treatment. Northwest and Delaney Hall are both operated by the for-profit private prison company Geo Group. In Texas, bulldozers have rolled into Big Bend National Park to tear down portions of the environmental landmark as part of the Trump administration's $46.5 billion effort to expand a massive border wall and other security infrastructure along the border with Mexico. Protesters gathered Thursday at Big Bend seeking to block construction of the wall after the Department of Homeland Security waived requirements that federal contractors comply with a broad slate of environmental laws, including the Endangered Species Act. Meanwhile, in southern Arizona, a protest camp predominantly led by queer and femme activists continues in the small border town of Lochiel to prevent the destruction of a grove of ancient cottonwood trees that federal contractors plan to destroy as they race to build another portion of Trump's border barrier with Mexico at a cost of about $500 million. Ukraine's proposed a deal with Russia that would see both sides halt attacks on civilian ships in the Black Sea. Reuters reports the offer came as part of an effort to reopen a crucial grain corridor amidst warnings that the attacks are driving up global food prices, which are already at their highest level since early 2023. The United Nations reports more civilians were killed or injured in Ukraine in July than in any month since Russia's full-scale invasion, with at least 437 deaths and over 2,600 injuries in Ukraine in July. Poland's prime minister says authorities have arrested a Russian national who is preparing to assassinate a Ukrainian-American citizen in Warsaw. Donald Tusk called it Russia's first attempted attack on a U.S. citizen in a NATO country. In Tokyo, the Japanese prime minister Thursday blasted Vladimir Putin over the Russian president's first ever visit to the disputed Kuril Islands. It's one of four islands claimed by both Russia and Japan.
6: This latest visit to Ituri by the incumbent president of Russia runs contrary to Japan's consistent position regarding the northern territories. Furthermore, it hurts the feelings of the Japanese people and is absolutely unacceptable.
0: Meanwhile, President Trump shared a video on Instagram Thursday showing former U.S. Marine Robert Gilman aboard a plane with Trump's special envoy Steve Witkoff following Gilman's release from Russian custody. He'd been jailed by Russia for over 4 years. Here in the U.S., Indiana's governor has declared a statewide disaster emergency and deployed the National Guard following severe storms that brought what officials called a once-in-a-thousand-year flooding event. More rain is expected this week in Indiana and neighboring Illinois, which also suffered flooding. Some 36 million people across the Midwest were under flood alerts Thursday. A federal judge has dismissed the Trump administration's lawsuit accusing Harvard University of failing to combat anti-Semitism on campus. The government had argued the university failed to protect Jewish community members during campus protests over Harvard's ties to Israel's assault on Gaza and Israel's occupation of Palestinian territories. A U.S. district judge in Massachusetts called incidents of anti-Semitism, quote, isolated and episodic. The Congressional Black Caucus is calling on the Department of Justice to investigate the mysterious death of Nolan Wells, an 18-year-old black college athlete whose body was found in July on a barrier island in Mississippi. Wells vanished after taking a boat to the island with a group of white friends over the July 4th holiday. His body was recovered several days later. Authorities say Wells may have accidentally drowned, but his family has questioned the official story in part because Wells' cell phone was found not with his body, but in the possession of one of his friends who returned home. This is Georgia Democratic Congress member Lucy McBath.
7: This brings back so many vivid memories for me and my own family, having lost Jordan to unnecessary gun violence in November 2012, Black Friday, simply because he was black and playing loud music in his car. And so here we are again today, here for the loss of another black young man in our community. And we find ourselves asking the same questions.
0: And in Washington, D.C., the board of directors for the Kennedy Center for the Performing Arts has voted to once again inscribe Donald Trump's name on the building and to shutter it for 2 years, allegedly to make renovations to the Performing Arts Institution. Thursday's vote by Trump pick board comes despite a federal judge's order barring closure of the Kennedy Center and ordering the Trump administration to remove Trump's name from the building. Meanwhile, Senate Democrats are seeking an audit of spending on the White House East Wing and Ballroom after the Washington Post reported the Trump administration plans to spend at least $900 million on new construction. When Trump announced his plans to build a ballroom last year, he repeatedly promised the project would be funded entirely by private donors. And those are some of the headlines. This is Democracy Now!, democracynow.org, the War and Peace Report. I'm Amy Goodman. We begin today's show looking at the Democratic primary win of State Representative Justin Pearson, who's running to represent part of Memphis in the recently redrawn 9th Congressional District of Tennessee. Pearson won the Democratic House primary after running a campaign focused in part on opposing the unchecked growth of AI infrastructure, particularly Elon Musk's massive supercomputer data centers known as Colossus 1 and Colossus 2 in the Memphis area. Justin Pearson is known for his work as an environmental justice organizer and advocate. He gained national prominence 3 years ago when he was expelled from the Tennessee House for protesting Republicans' inaction on gun control. He was then voted back in. For decades, Memphis, the most populous city in Shelby County, formed the base of its own congressional district. Now the county is split among three districts that extend outward from the city. The majority black city was so-called cracked by Republican officials following a Supreme Court ruling that weakened the Voting Rights Act. Pearson's victory happened to fall on the 61st anniversary of the signing of the Voting Rights Act on August 6, 1965. Justin Pearson's district is currently represented by a Democrat, Steve Cohen, who's retiring. But the district now leans Republican. Pearson's opponent in November is Republican State Senator Brent Taylor, who's endorsed by President Trump. Justin Pearson will join us in a minute, but first let's turn to his recent remarks at the Democratic convention in Texas.
8: So if the Republican Party is going to be the party licking the boot of the billionaires who are taking our land, polluting our water, and taking our jobs, then let us be the party of the working class in rural, suburban, and urban America alike. If the Republican Party is going to be the party of AI taking away our jobs, the party of corporate handouts and blank checks for foreign wars, let us be the party to deliver an increase to the minimum wage. Let us be the party to deliver universal health care. Let us be the party to deliver a federal jobs guarantee so Americans can put food on their table and a roof over their head. And let us be the party that demands a moratorium on data centers be passed by the United States Congress. If Republicans are going to be the party of big tech, big oil, big pharma, and big tobacco, giving tax breaks to the billionaires, let us be the party of the farmer and the factory worker, the nurse and the nail tech, the innovator and the immigrant. Let us be the party of the people. The people who still believe. The people who still hope. The people who still seek to make the American dream real in our lifetime.
0: That was Tennessee State Rep. and Democratic congressional candidate now, Justin Pearson, joining us today from Raleigh, North Carolina. Justin, welcome back to Democracy Now! Thank you so much for joining us. Congratulations on your victory. But this district is clearly changed. You won in a historically black majority district and the only Democratic district in Tennessee until it was redrawn in May. Can you talk about how you believe you won and this struggle across the country, across the political spectrum against data centers?
9: Yes, I believe that we won the Democratic nomination. And the reason we're going to win the general election is because we're focusing on the issues that people care about here in the state of Tennessee and honestly all across the country. Costs are too high. Gas is too expensive. Groceries are too high. People need access to health care. And people don't want toxic data centers polluting the air that they breathe. And so those are the issues that we're focusing on. Pass Medicare for all, increase the minimum wage, tax the billionaires, and make sure that we stop toxic data centers from popping up in our communities, whether they be in Memphis, Tennessee, or in Lawrenceburg, Tennessee. And we're finding Democrats, Republicans, and independents are all supporting that message because we believe that the best days for Tennessee are still ahead of us.
0: So tell us about Colossus 1 and Colossus 2, owned by Elon Musk. Explain how they were established there and what you're trying to do.
9: Yeah, Elon Musk and his company's pollution are killing our community. These data centers are intended to replace our jobs. There's no benefit to everyday working class people. It's only to the benefit of the billionaire class. 3 miles away from my wife and I's home is his first data center. He has built 2 more data centers in Memphis and Shelby County. And one he just announced that he built without even telling the public that he was doing so. So our community was again taken advantage of. And currently he's operating 59 gas turbines out of North Mississippi that are illegally polluting our air in violation of the Clean Air Act. And the Department of Justice recently has enjoined into a lawsuit asking that they be allowed to continue to violate the Clean Air Act, pollute our air, because Grok and XAI, Elon Musk company, is being used as a part of the Iran war, a war which they said they'd already won a year ago. And so this company and this man don't care about our people, don't care about Tennesseans. And across the country, what we are seeing is folks rising up against the billionaire class. And these are Republicans, Democrats, and independents, all a part of our coalition, who are saying, I understand now, it's not a fight of right versus left. It's a fight of those who are at the top and the rest of us.
0: How did these Colossus 1 and 2 data centers, how did they get approved?
9: Yeah. The first thing, the Shelby County Health Department refused to follow their mandate from the Environmental Protection Agency to protect our air quality, and they allowed them to illegally pollute for an entire year without a permit. And then the Environmental Protection Agency went back and said, you know what, they should have gotten a permit for that. Despite that being the case, they went to Mississippi, and the Mississippi Department of Environmental Quality again has allowed them to violate the Clean Air Act and not follow the EPA's own rulings. We also had local folks, the mayor of Memphis, the mayor of South Haven, Mississippi, both have capitulated to Elon Musk and these companies, allowing them to really kill and to hurt our communities. We have research from Harvard professors that dozens of people are going to prematurely die. But it's the failure of democratic institutions, lowercase d, of elected officials, of regulatory agencies, allowing these billionaires and these billion-dollar corporations to exploit us, the more vulnerable communities, because historically, Valero Energy Corporation, Nucor Steel Corporation, the Tennessee Valley Authority have been able to do that in these communities, which are working class black communities in Memphis, working class white communities in South Haven. But that's what I think people are responding to, a need for our democratic institutions to actually stand up and to fight for our people. And before it was popular 2 years ago, that's what I was fortunate to be able to do in Westwood, in Boxtown. And that's what I'm going to do in the United States Congress, to protect all of our communities, to fight for all of us, to have the human right to clean air and clean water.
0: So in a moment, we're going to speak with Donovan McKinney, a DSA candidate who won in Michigan. One of his issues was gun control. As you are well known for as a state representative, you were expelled from the state House of Representatives for leading a fight against the gun lobby and raising questions about gun violence, though you were Memphis voted you back in. Can you talk about what you're calling for now in that area?
9: Absolutely. We need to mandate that everyone who has a firearm actually has a permit. In the state of Tennessee, it's a permitless carry state, and there are several states that are like that. And most reasonable gun owners believe that you need to have a permit to carry a firearm. And in our state, 70% of people agree with that. The reality is the number one cause of death for a child under the age of 18 in the United States of America, whether they're in Detroit with Congressman McKinney or they're in Memphis in Shelby County, is that gun injuries are the most significant cause of death. And it doesn't have to be that way. And I'm willing to stand up to the National Rifle Association. I've done it once. I'll do it in the United States Congress, because all of our community deserve to be safe. All of our schools and our teachers deserve to be safe. And reasonable people want common sense laws that are going to protect and save our lives. And that's what we need in Tennessee. And that's what we need across this country.
0: Justin Pearson, you previously helped lead a fight against $2 billion oil companies that wanted to build a pipeline through southwest Memphis that threatened groundwater and would seize land owned by some residents since the abolition of slavery in 1865. A film about the fight was called This Is Not a Drill. This is the trailer. You're in it.
10: Pipeline companies usually win.
11: I was threatened. People ran me off the road.
10: They think they're going to be able to come here and do whatever it is they wish without us fighting back.
12: These companies, they've got their narrative.
13: We've got a different narrative.
12: A narrative powered by the voices of ancestors.
14: We have to stop the continued expansion of fossil fuel infrastructure.
10: We learned the risk. Cancer was 4.1 times greater in southwest Memphis.
15: We have to save Louisiana in order to save this planet.
12: We find them guilty of environmental racism.
16: She is never going to stop.
12: Shackles can be broken together.
10: This has been the fight of my life.
17: So you feel like the safety of the world is in my hands? Kind of.
0: The trailer for This Is Not a Drill that focuses on three activists, one of them, Justin Pearson. Now he has just won the Democratic primary for Congress. You won that, Justin Pearson, on August 6th, on the 61st anniversary of the Voting Rights Act, at a time when your district was redistricted, condemned by the NAACP and other groups around the country. We play that clip because we wanted to talk about this history you have of activism and now how you plan in this, what's believed now to be a red district, though it was a majority black district before redistricting. What's your strategy going into the general election against a Trump-supported Republican candidate?
9: Yeah, our strategy is the same as it was when we were fighting those $2 billion corporations. People power is believing that people who volunteer, people who donate, those who are given $31, those 55,000 people who are individual contributors, those who are knocking doors and making phone calls, is more powerful than the president of the United States and an entrenched status quo that is bent on making sure that our life is harder. Things don't have to be this way. And what I have seen over the last 6 years since that pipeline fight happened in the first place to now is that when we organize, we can win. And by building solidarity across race, across class, across rural and urban areas is how we see transformation. Because I've been to Giles County, Pulaski, where the Ku Klux Klan was founded, and 150 people met us there saying, how can we knock doors? How can we make phone calls? That's the type of change and transformation that's possible in this country if we continue to believe in it and tap into the spirit that I know we all have of building a more perfect union. And our campaign is just one of the modes that's doing that in the South. But we need everybody's help, because it is a historic time, a historic moment. And if we're going to live up to the values and the ideals of those who made the Voting Rights Act a possibility, this is the time to fight for the country that we deserve.
0: Tennessee State Representative Justin J. Pearson from Memphis and Shelby County. He just won the Democratic primary for Congress in Tennessee's 9th Congressional District, certainly a race we will continue to follow. Coming up, we go to Detroit to speak with Michigan State Rep Donovan McKinney. He won the Democratic primary for Congress on a campaign to get money out of politics and for Medicare for all. Stay with us.

0: Lion in the Streets rendition of Zeeshan B in our Democracy Now! Studio. This is Democracy Now!, democracynow.org. Michigan made national headlines last week with the wins of progressive Democrats up and down the ballot in this battleground state. Dr. Abdul Al-Sayed won the Democratic primary for Senate. He joined us on Democracy Now! Last week. Check it out at democracynow.org. Our next guest is Democratic Socialist State Representative Donovan McKinney. He defeated two-term Democratic Congress member Shree Thenadar in the House primary to represent parts of Detroit and Wayne County. McKinney won on a platform to get corporate money out of politics, support for Medicare for all, and ending military aid to Israel, among other issues. In the general election, Donovan McKinney will face Republican nominee T.P. Nikoriak. In a press release after his victory, McKinney said, quote, "Today we showed why being always with the people is more than a slogan. It's a roadmap for the Democratic Party on how to move forward to defeat the fascism and divisiveness harming our country and to deliver the leadership the mighty 13th deserves," he said. McKinney took no corporate PAC money. His campaign was supported by the Justice Democrats, Working Families Party, DSA, and labor unions, including SEIU and National Nurses United. This is Donovan McKinney speaking alongside Senator Bernie Sanders and Senate candidate Abdul Al-Sayed on the Fighting Oligarchy Tour in Detroit in May about what it'll take to win Medicare for All.
1: We can't get any of this. Things that our communities, the people we love, absolutely deserve, unless we do something great, which is to get all big corporate money out of our politics. And when you guys send us to D.C. and Congress, as a nice congressman, I promise you this, on day one, I will sign on to the effort that Bernie Sanders, Congresswoman Summer Lee, they're leading the fight to overturn Citizens United. We can do that.
0: That's Michigan State Representative Donovan McKinney, who won the Democratic congressional primary, joining us now. Welcome to Democracy Now! Congratulations on your victory. What do you attribute it to, Donovan? You're 34 years old.
2: Yes, thank you, Emmy, and just the whole show for having me. We built the biggest and baddest coalition in the country. I've been quoted on saying that, but it's so true. From our labor union, shout out to UAW, SEIU, the National Nurses United, our building trades. For those folks who don't know, we were the only non-incumbent candidate that was running for federal office in Michigan. They got endorsed by the whole AFL-CIO, so that's pretty much all the unions. And then, you know, our congressional members, from Bernie Sanders to Summer Lee, Rashida Tlaib, some of our CBC members, to, you know, the local, like, folks, right? Our mayors, our city council folks, to even our most progressive organizations endorsed us, our faith leaders. And people have come together and realized that our district deserves better. And that's why we attributed our win. It was God first and foremost, but it was the people on the ground that helped us get across the finish line.
0: So talk about, number one, we were just talking with Justin Pearson, who's fighting the data centers. You've joined politicians across the country calling for a moratorium on data centers. What's happening in Michigan?
2: Yeah, so, you know, for those folks who don't know about the data center fight, data centers have been around for decades now, actually. But this is the first time that they're building at mass scale, like these big mega sites. And so, you know, as a state rep myself, we put some guardrails in the legislation, even though it was watered down because, you know, groups like Meta and, you know, Google that came in, flooded dollars to our elected officials to water down our legislation. But in Michigan, we put some protections in there. Doesn't necessarily go far enough, but at least we have some guardrails on there saying that if you take taxpayer dollars or if you've taken our tax credits here in our state, then you have to create a closed loop system and, you know, protecting people's water and their electrical grid. But it doesn't go far enough. And so we're joining folks like Rep Pearson down there in Tennessee and other folks across the nation on a moratorium, because in reality, there's states that either don't have any laws on the books, have weak laws on the books. And in reality, what's happening is these big corporations are coming in bullying our local communities. I mean, I've seen it. They come in and say, hey, we're going to do this. You can't tell us what to do. And they just, you know, ravish our communities. I know folks that are living in neighborhoods right now, Amy, that they turn on a faucet and nothing comes out of it. Not necessarily in Michigan, but in other parts of the country. And so we do need a moratorium, but in reality, we need to make sure that these are union jobs and that, like, at the end of the day, people's environmental justice is protected.
0: And can you talk about Mop Up Michigan, go ahead, and what it stands for in the major utility there.
2: Yeah, so Mop Up Michigan is money out of politics. It stemmed from the legislation that myself and State Rep Dylan Wagela created last term, and we reintroduced it earlier this term, which is called Taking Back Our Power. Essentially, what it does is it bars a lot of our utility companies and our insurance companies, our corporate monopolies, from giving money to our elected officials in any capacity, whether it's a straight up campaign contribution or to, you know, shell organizations like C4s and C3s that are associated with the politician. And so what happens is we couldn't get a hearing in a Democratic trifecta last term that we had, or earlier this term with split government. So what happened is, Amy, people on the ground, organizations on the ground got fed up. And so they took our legislation and created a ballot initiative. Those folks collected over 600,000 signatures statewide. And by the grace of God, literally about two weeks ago or so, the State Board of Canvassers here in Michigan agreed to green light it on this year's November ballot. And once it gets on this year's November ballot, it's going to pass with probably 80% of the vote, because no matter if you're a Democrat, independent, Republican, doesn't matter what your political affiliation is, we can all agree that corporate influence in our politics is just too much.
0: What does it mean to you to be a Democratic Socialist? And do you see yourself, I mean, something like five Democratic Socialists have won their primaries now, the significance of this. And not only are you taking on a Republican candidate in your district, but do you see yourself taking on the Democratic establishment?
2: Yeah, so listen, I'm currently running to represent the fifth poorest congressional district in the country. Fifth poorest. And I have a diverse district, you know, but Detroit is the blackest and poorest major city in all of America. And what I hear that's top of mind from my residents is that at the end of the day, no matter if they live in inner city Detroit or they live in a suburb downriver in my district, that they're having tough times to make ends meet. And so democratic socialism to me is, and how I define politics, is the redistribution of resources. That's it. And so I'm a big believer. You should be able to work one full-time job to not only make ends meet, but have disposable income, benefits to take care of your family, and a retirement to look forward to. I think that's the American dream. That's what most folks want to be able to do. But right now, folks are working two, three jobs, not even making ends meet, not even scraping by. I got seniors on fixed income. All they get from Social Security is $900 a month, and their rent is going up, their utility bills are skyrocketing, their out-of-pocket costs because of the Republican shenanigans with Trump and HR1, the one big ugly bill that they passed. The implementation of that is taking people's resources, whether it's food assistance or healthcare. So they got to spend a lot of money to do the doctor visits, to pay for life-saving medicine, and they have to make those decisions every single day, those tough decisions on how to live. And so for me, democratic socialism is about just that, working people, putting them first, instead of spending money overseas for bombs and weapons and wars that, you know, we have no business being in, like Iran. We're spending $1 billion a day on average in Iran, Amy, and you're telling me people in my district can't get the resources they need? I don't think that's an America anybody wants to live in.
0: Finally, Medicare for all. You have Abdul Al-Sayed, a doctor who wrote the book Medicare for All.
2: Yeah,
0: and you
2: did.
0: Made it a major component of your campaign.
2: Yeah, Yeah. So listen, Dr. Abdul Sayed, me and him, he endorsed me. I endorsed him. We got the endorsements of, you know, UAW, Bernie Sanders, you name it, Summer Lee, a lot of folks. And in reality, this is a coalition. You can't do it by yourself. So you need people in the legislature, in the House, but you need some folks in the Senate. And I'll tell you this, Amy, it's the couple times that I've been disappointed in my short life on this planet, 34 years. And, you know, I have a beautiful wife, three amazing children, ages 4 and younger. And what type of word are we going to leave them? And so that is my conscience. That is what's top of mind and forefront for me every single day. And I know Abdul and I, we're working for Medicare for All, because whether you have a pre-existing condition or not, you deserve to get the care you need, as well as getting all this money out of our politics. Because in reality, the reason why we can't get what we all deserve and what we all need and what we all want is because we're spending dollars to do these corporate subsidies with no end in sight. And so we have to provide that relief, and we got to help our working people, because in reality, they are struggling. I can't stress enough how many times I've had folks cry in my arms or telling me, Donovan, please do something. Please do something. And this is our opportunity to do it, and we're going to do it, and I'm so excited about it.
0: Donovan McKinney, I want to thank you for being with us. Now a Michigan state representative has won the Democratic House primary in Detroit. We will continue to follow that race. Coming up, American Doctor, a new documentary about three U.S. doctors who risk their lives to volunteer in Gaza. Back in 30 seconds.

0: back by the Palestinian oud musician Huda Asfour in our Democracy Now! Studio. This is Democracy Now!, democracynow.org. I'm Amy Goodman. We end today's show looking at the new documentary, American Doctor. It tells the story of three U.S. doctors who volunteered in the besieged hospitals of Gaza, along with local medical staff who risked their lives on a daily basis to care for the sick and wounded. According to Palestinian officials, Israeli attacks have killed about 1,700 healthcare workers in Gaza since October 2023. American Doctor follows the orthopedic surgeon, Dr. Mark Perlmutter, the trauma surgeon, Dr. Feroz Sidwa from California, and the emergency physician from Chicago, Dr. Thayer Ahmed, who is Palestinian-American. This is the film's trailer. It begins with Dr. Ahmed.
1: I want to take you through what Gaza looks like when the hospital is totally overwhelmed. You're getting waves of patients. What do you prioritize? When do you have to treat them? You got no pain medicine to give the people whose legs have been blown off.
2: Three surgeons all working on one little girl for, what, 2.5 hours? And she's probably going to lose her right leg, and her left arm.
3: And she's starting to wake up. Let's get her warm.
4: As a Jewish physician, I knew nothing about Gaza. Like most Americans, I thought everybody out here were nothing but terrorists because that's what I was told.
2: I'm not Israeli. I'm not Palestinian. I'm not Christian. I'm not Muslim. I'm not Jewish. I don't really have any connection to it. But as an American, I just don't want my government involved in crimes.
5: I'm a Palestinian. I'm not a spokesperson. I'm a human being. I'm a U.S. doctor who wants to see babies like my babies not be killed anymore.
6: What surprised me most was how the carnage was focused on journalists, healthcare workers, and children.
7: This bomb.
8: Where was that?
2: That bomb hit the building.
8: There was a 15-year-old kid ready for discharge that was incinerated.
2: And if I had gone down and been changing that kid's dressing, there would have been three bodies, and I would have been one of them.
9: When they hit a hospital, that's a deep tragedy that people will feel in the community for the foreseeable future.
10: We're just asking that hospitals not be targeted. Why that conversation is derailed in the United States is beyond me.
2: We do not have to accept that as Americans. The United States could stop sending jet fuel, bombs, all sorts of weapons. This is a political problem. We need a political solution.
11: We're a good pair. You talk intelligently and I talk emotionally.
12: It's on us to make sure that their stories are told.
13: I couldn't go to Palestine.
14: I got rejected. And then I come back to the United States and get detained by the Department of Homeland Security.
15: This is what my tax dollars did.
16: What your tax dollars did,
17: what my neighbor's tax dollars did.
18: They have the right to know the truth.
0: The trailer of the new film American Doctor, and this is a clip from the film featuring Dr. Thayer Ahmed.
1: And I want to just take you through what it looks like when a hospital gets targeted and attacked, because this has become a pattern when it comes to the Israeli military. This has become a behavior that they started in October of 2023 when they struck Al-Ma'madani Ahli Baptist Hospital. And when that happened and that there was no accountability, we saw that this became a series of events that attacked every hospital.
0: That was Dr. Thayer Ahmed in the new documentary, American Doctor, that's opening around the country, starting here in New York. Dr. Ahmed is joining us now from Chicago, along with Dr. Feroz Sidwa from Stockton, California, also featured in the film, and the film's director, Po C. Tang. We welcome you all. An astounding film. And this is your directorial debut, isn't it, Po?
19: It is, and I think I picked an easy subject.
0: Let's start with Dr. Thayer, who we just heard. I was just looking at the headlines this morning. Thousands of Palestinians in Gaza cannot get out right now. Thousands of cancer patients and chronically ill people. What is the number? Who has defined that and who is stopping them?
20: Yeah, the WHO tells us that there are 18,000 people that need urgent evacuation out of Gaza.
1: because of what we've seen portrayed in this film, the deliberate attack by the Israeli military on the hospital and healthcare infrastructure, the killing of over 1,700 healthcare workers, and the abduction of senior medical physicians. And, you know, Amy, one of the things that we're trying to push for here is a corridor that used to exist before October 7th. Palestinians in Gaza could go to Jerusalem and get treated by Palestinian doctors in the hospitals there or the West Bank. And the Israelis have refused to allow that corridor to work. And so instead, we are watching people on this list every day that we get messages about get their names scratched off because they have died. People with treatable cancers, kids who should be surviving, their parents are having to bury them in Gaza.
0: Oh, talk about how you ended up making this film and focusing on these three men and, of course, through them, focusing on what is happening in Gaza.
19: Amy, you know, I was a journalist for a long time before I became a documentary filmmaker and producer. And it really was, it really cut really deep as a former journalist to see my former colleagues at Al Jazeera English being targeted and executed. And then sitting and being situated in New York and hearing the deafening silence. I didn't know what else to do. It was like a lot of deep despair. And then it came for the search on, like, okay, what can my contribution be? You know, as somebody who was a journalist, who was a documentary commissioner, who was an executive for a studio. So one thing, as a former studio executive, it wasn't lost on me that Americans like to watch medical dramas. Every year, you're going to see two or three, you know, and I'm a big fan of medical dramas, from The Pitt, going back to ER, going back to Grey's Anatomy. I love Scrubs. So there was something about doctors, hospitals, and human mortality. And I thought to myself, you know what? Maybe this is the way. Maybe we could make The Pitt. The difference is it's real and it's set in Gaza. And this is how we're going to bring Palestine back to the United States.
0: So, Poe, in the opening scene, we see you with Dr. Mark, with Dr. Perlmutter, and you are struggling with the question of whether or not to show the images of Palestinian children killed in Israeli airstrikes in Gaza. And Dr. Mark tells you Israel took away their dignity. Their bodies tell the story of this trauma, of this genocide. You're not doing them a service by not showing them.
19: You know, on that scene, it was one where...
0: You were at his home in North Carolina.
19: I was at his home in North Carolina. It's the second day of filming. And Mark is furious with me. And so that moment, I was really confronted by Mark. So what are you doing here? So what is the point of this film if you don't want to show this? And you know, all my years as a documentary commissioner and also as a journalist, you know, it's like as filmmakers, as journalists, we always grapple with how much do we show? We show too much, it's gratuitous. People are going to turn away, they're not going to want to watch. They already don't want to see what's on the social media feeds. They don't want to follow. You show too little. It's a big disrespect because it's not real.
0: Let's go to Dr. Mark Perlmutter in a clip from American Doctor.
7: Can he
20: do a thumbs up?
21: One at a time. Do a thumbs up. Each finger at a time.
20: Do a thumbs up.
7: There was a head. I think augmenting his EPO and giving him some wrist extension would, because if I hold his wrist in extension, he has meaningful digital extension. So he would be a wonderful candidate for a tendon transfers.
22: This time.
7: Yeah, we can do it this machine.
23: He will reconnect the tendons so he can lift his wrist and thumb.
0: And this is Dr. Feroz Sidwa sitting here in New York in our studio, but from the clip from American Doctor, preparing to leave Gaza.
24: I'll see you soon, man. Thanks for everything. Send me a picture of your wedding, yeah?
22: Of course. Thanks to come here.
24: No. I hope I'll see you soon.
22: Thank you. Thank you for
24: everything. No, thank you for everything, my friend. Nice to meet you, my friend. Thanks for everything. See you soon?
22: Inshallah.
25: Was not prepared for this.
24: It's this weird thing that happens when you leave Gaza and you really feel like you have no right to leave.
0: So, Dr. Feroz Sidwa, that's you leaving Gaza. Talk about how you went to Gaza, the number of times you were there.
24: Yeah, so I went in March and April of 2024, and then again in March and April of 2025. That's that you're watching there.
3: I tried to go again in November of 2025, but the Israeli military blocked me from entering. You know, between the two times, Gaza changed a lot. It actually got a lot, very significantly worse. The overcrowding was worse. The damage to the healthcare system was much worse. But yeah, the second time is when you see me in that clip.
0: And talk about why you chose to go to Gaza.
3: Well, you know, I don't have any ethnic or religious connection to the Middle East. My family's from a small minority in India and Pakistan, but I grew up in the United States. I was born here. I'm an American, and the United States is intimately involved in what's going on. We provide almost all of the weapons, all of the funding, the diplomatic support at the UN, stopping other countries from solving this issue, which is pretty easily solved. And I don't think Americans want to be doing that. I think that's why most of this is hidden from them. So I knew that by going there, I could, number one, provide medical care because I'm a trauma surgeon, so that's what I'm good at doing. But I could also bear witness, and then I could come back and try to tell people what was going on and try to change things.
0: And you say, I don't feel I have the right to leave.
3: It's a very strange thing when you leave Gaza. You know, you all.

0: American with the Palestinian American Medical Association as well. You weren't able to get in as much.
1: Yeah, I've been denied 5 consecutive times, most recently July 29th. Because my parents and my grandparents are Palestinian. Because I am Palestinian, that is the reason that we are being rejected. There's a deliberate effort, Amy, to separate the West Bank from Jerusalem from Gaza. And the idea is to make sure that there can be no Palestine. And the way to do that is to make sure that this one people, this one land, cannot access each other. And that's something that we're seeing. And I obviously push back on that because what we saw in Gaza was a genocide unfold in ethnic cleansing. And what we're seeing in the West Bank right now is that same institution, that same military wreaking havoc on the people of Palestine. I mean, just last month, when I was in the West Bank working on a medical mission there, there was a 7-month-old, Sam Abu Haykal, driving with his parents in the car, going from Bethlehem to Hebron, a 10-15 minute drive. And an Israeli soldier shoots at the car, hitting Sam in the head. You know, his mom recently said that she's not even wiping his fingerprints from the oven. She can't bring herself to do that for her baby boy.
0: And he died.
1: Yeah, who died? He was killed. They had to bury him.
0: The final scene of the film is of Israel's double-tap strike at Nasser Hospital. This was exactly a year ago in August, that killed at least 20 people, including 5 Palestinian journalists. Susama Masri, a photojournalist with Reuters, Mohammed Salama, a photojournalist with Al Jazeera, Mariam Abu Daka, a freelancer who worked with the Associated Press, Moaz Abu Taha, a photographer, and Middle East Eye freelancer Ahmed Abu Aziz. Talk about the significance of this moment. Were any of you there? And what it meant to hit the hospital. And then when people went to try to save these people who'd set up a camera, the journalists, they were hit.
1: Yeah, I mean, this is not something that is unique to Nasser specifically. That's the 3rd or 4th time it's been attacked by the Israeli military. I was there one of the first times in January and February 2024, when the Israeli military surrounded, raided, and actually abducted Dr. Khaled Abu Sir, who's been on this program, and as well as multiple times afterwards when Feroz and Mark were actually there, and it was hit.
0: You were at Nasser, just not then.
2: Not during that attack that you mentioned, but before. On March 23rd, yeah.
3: And speaking of, you know, like all the journalists who were killed on that stairwell, like that is where our team would transmit footage to us. So it's not like they're just attacking willy-nilly, you know. It's very concerted effort in targeting anywhere where journalists and trying to transmit information and footage out to the rest of the world.
0: And you use much footage from Palestinians, right?
3: Absolutely.
0: On their iPhones, on their phones.
3: Yeah. No, actually not. Actually, no? We were reliant on a cinematographer. A director of photography by the name of Ibrahim Al-Otla. There were 2 of our colleagues, Ibrahim and our co-producer, Mohammed Sawaf. So much of what you see in the film, it's a credit to them, and also because of their sacrifice of how much they want it out in the world.
0: And before we go, both of you doctors have a pin on Free Dr. Hussam Abu Safia. In this last 30 seconds, talk about, you know, the former head of Kamel Adwan, the pediatric hospital, Dr. Thayer, you knew him.
1: Yeah. I mean, this is somebody who has been abducted, is in prison without charge, is being tortured. His lawyer thinks that he is on the brink of death, and his family continues to ask the world to stand up. He's one of 14 senior Palestinian medical doctors who should be in Gaza leading the recovery and reconstruction, and instead they're being beaten to death
0: Where
1: by Israeli soldiers. He's in an underground prison in Israel, one that was shut down previously and reopened for this specific purpose.
0: We're going to leave it there, but people can see this film all over the country.
3: We're kicking off in New York, and then we go to LA, San Francisco, and then it's going to be in 77 theaters across U.S. and Canada. And I will say, like, before we began, we did not ever think that, you know, a film like this could go mainstream, but now we have, and so we hope people will be able to watch it.
0: Po Si Tang, first-time director of this incredible documentary, American Doctor, and Dr. Feroz Sidwa and Dr. Thayer Ahmed, thank you so much. I'm Amy Goodman. Thanks for joining us.
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1: This is a free and family-friendly Carmel cultural resource from WITT. The Carmel Clay History Museum is now open at 211 First Street Southwest. Operated by the Carmel Clay Historic Society, the Carmel Clay Historic Museum is a community resource dedicated to preserving Carmel's history, maintaining collections of public records, including photographs, maps, and school records for all Carmel schools in Carmel Township, including one-room schools. There is also a variety of items related to Carmel High School, including Carmel High School yearbooks from 1901 to present. The museum's hours are Wednesday through Saturday, 10 a.m. to 6 p.m., Sunday, 12 to 5. The Carmel Clay History Museum, where everyone can connect with the stories that shaped Carmel. More information and a schedule of museum upcoming events is at CarmelClayHistory.org.
2: 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So what can you expect to hear on the Rockin' Rhythm Review? 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

The law they swore they'd get him, but the devil got him first. On the 1st of April, 1954, a federal man sent word he'd better make his run no more. He said 200 agents were covering the state. Whichever road he tried to take, he'd get him sure his fate.

0: and operatic soprano Montserrat Cabal.
1: Joel.
0: And that was from 1988.
1: Nose Opera.
0: Beautiful piece from Freddie Mercury.
1: Barcelona.
0: So,
1: Joel.
0: We wound up in Barcelona.
1: Nose Travel.
0: You know, for some people, Gary, Indiana is a destination.
1: Joel.
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1: Nose Donuts.
0: I have no idea where they would have originated.
1: Learn with Joel.
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their specs. And they're full of tiny people going places and sharky says, you know, I bet they could all land on

0: 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Joyride of Soul at 5 with Eric Luking. 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

little quiet town just south of the Mexican border, there lived a lovely Juanita, a banana grower's daughter. She longed to sing at the opera, but her father laughed and made fun. 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

0: Hey, it's your buddy Rich Hines here on WITT asking you to tune in. Guess what? 420 every Friday. I'm going to play some crazy, whacked out song. We're going to hang out and have a good time. 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

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Friday evenings are always unpredictable on WITT. On Friday, starting at 5, a replay of Joel Wentworth's popular theme time show. 7 p.m. is The Hermit, stuck in the psychedelic era with Steve Webb. An interesting look at music from our past in a psychedelic fashion. At 9 o'clock, John Raybould's Crossroads of Americana. 3 hours of roots music with branches of genres that lead to Americana. You have it. That's our Friday night schedule on WITT.

0: Many employers sponsor matching gift programs and will match charitable contributions made by their employees, doubling or sometimes tripling the impact of your support to WITT. Some companies also match gifts made by retirees and spouses. Please check with your employer to see if your gift to WITT is eligible for a match. 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We will do the rest. It is that simple.
1: 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I'm Bill Curtis.

0: This is Eric Luking with The Joyride of Soul, and every Saturday on WITT you can hear my program The Joyride of Soul here on 91.9, where the music is always unpredictable. 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

0: Here are a few of the Hussey Mayfield Memorial Library Zionsville Main Branch events from August 11th to the 17th from WITT. 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Meets in the Zionsville Branch Mayfield Room. 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Maker Together, Family Edition, Family Crests, Thursday, August 13th, 6 to 7 p.m. Families can create a personalized family crest that represents their family story, choosing symbols and designs that reflect their interest, memories, and values using Maker Studio equipment. All materials are provided. 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It's in the Zionsville Branch Conference Hub. 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Let's explore opposites. Monday, August 17th, 10:30 to 11 a.m. This is an early learning experience for toddlers 1 to 3 years of age who are walking and exploring. Each session will introduce a new concept, read a book, and provide interactive stations, which include blocks, balls, scarves, simple sensory bins, and water tables. It's in the Zionsville Branch Mayfield Room. 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Medicare, Advantage versus Gap, Monday, August 17th, 6 to 7 p.m. Learn the difference between Advantage versus Gap options in coverage additions to Medicare. 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It's in the Zionsville Branch Laura Hussey Room for adults 18 and over. 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A complete list of Hussey Mayfield Memorial Library events and event registration can be found at hmmpl.org. 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And these are just a few of the many Hussey Mayfield Memorial Library Zionsville Main Branch events from August 11th to the 17th from WITT.
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0: This is Matt Masters, host of the Rockin' Rhythm Review. So what can you expect to hear on the Rockin' Rhythm Review? Rough-hewn rockabilly, bawdy back alley blues, primal rock and roll, and the raunchiest rhythm and blues from 1945 to 1965. WITT, Zionsville.
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0: WITT has the exclusive protection of the crime fighter Chicken Man. 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

0: 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Guess what? 420 every Friday. I'm going to play some crazy, whacked out song. 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

0: Friday evenings are always unpredictable on WITT. On Friday, starting at 5, a replay of Joel Wentworth's popular theme time show. 7 p.m. is The Hermit, stuck in the psychedelic era with Steve Webb. An interesting look at music from our past in a psychedelic fashion. At 9 o'clock, John Raybould's Crossroads of Americana. 3 hours of roots music with branches of genres that lead to Americana. You have it. 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
0: Just off the coast of Florida, matey, arr. 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
1: You scrunch up your face and you bellow. 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
0: You can't keep this fun to yourself, I bet. 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
1: I-R-A.
0: Every man. 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
2: Right near Monkey Island, matey.
0: We'll tell every banker heave to and weigh anchor by a latte with pieces of eight. We'll fight to be chosen as cap'n or bosun, the loser, of course, his worst mate. When we hoist Jolly Roger, the landlubber's dodger, we fill him with loathing and fear. We'll plunder and pillage each city and village, or at least clean out Walmart of beer.
2: Ahoy, mateys, and welcome to Iron Chef Pirate. Let's see the secret ingredient. It's barnacles!
1: Oh, there'll be some cutting-edge cuisine.
3: Hold still, Polly. I need this for me salad.
1: Alas, there, me bucko, you need carrot shavings.
3: Oh, carrot.
1: but, Captain, I be an Atkins.
2: Oh, I. Moron. And you, what are you doing with that salmon?
1: I'm grilling it on a hunk of cedar. What do you think?
2: You can't do that in a Japanese stir-fry, you bilge rat.
1: Oh, you never heard of wok.

to wear a red coat full of buckles, to earn a few dueling scars. Well, at least we can get a few chuckles

0: All right, me buckos, we've got a new retirement plan.
1: What's it called, Captain?
0: A 401R.
1: Nice office, matey. Who designed it?
0: An architect. I've got to stop at the store on me way home.
1: Where are you going, Target?
0: No, Marshall Fields.
1: Incoming message, Captain.
0: Alpha, Romeo, Romeo, Romeo.
1: Whose side are they on?
0: Our side, of course. Now you're pushing it.
1: Oh, so I've gone too far.
0: What a monster I have.
1: No, that's talking like...
2: 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The Carmel Clay History Museum is now open at 211 First Street Southwest. Operated by the Carmel Clay Historic Society, the Carmel Clay Historic Museum is a community resource dedicated to preserving Carmel's history, maintaining collections of public records, including photographs, maps, and school records for all Carmel schools in Carmel Township, including one-room schools. There is also a variety of items related to Carmel High School, including Carmel High School yearbooks from 1901 to present. The museum's hours are Wednesday through Saturday, 10 a.m. to 6 p.m., Sunday, 12 to 5. The Carmel Clay History Museum, where everyone can connect with the stories that shaped Carmel. More information and a schedule of museum upcoming events is at carmelclayhistory.org.
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0: This is Matt Masters, host of the Rockin' Rhythm Review. So what can you expect to hear on the Rockin' Rhythm Review? Rough-hewn rockabilly, bawdy back alley blues, primal rock and roll, and the raunchiest rhythm and blues from 1945 to 1965. WITT, Zionsville.
1: 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Sounds of the past will fill the air around the Lebanon Courthouse Square, August 22nd, from 6 to 10 p.m. First up at 6 will be the Sugar Creek Big Band, playing memorable classics from the 1920s, 30s, and the 40s. Then on Main Street, Two Nomadics will be on stage at the Boone County Cake Company's patio. They will be playing hits from the 50s, 60s, and 70s. Back on the Courthouse Square, the fun continues from 8 to 9:30 as Rockology Chicago delivers music from the 80s, 90s, and 2000s. 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Door refreshment guidelines will apply for those 21 and over. The Decades Music Festival, presented by the Heart of Lebanon, August 22nd.
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The 17th season of the Brownsburg Farmers Market starts Thursday, June 4th, and will run through August 27th, Thursday evenings, 4 to 7 p.m. The Brownsburg Farmers Market continues to grow as the vibrant hub for local goods and community connections with fresh produce, handmade and homemade items, and unique creations from local artisans. 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The 2026 Brownsburg Farmers Market in Hendricks County, one of 8 central Indiana counties served by WITT. WITT's Saturday evening has just gotten a lot more interesting. Joyride of Soul at 5 with Eric Luking. New at 7, Jerry Hill's Flippin' Bits, Uncategorized Rock. At 9, New Time, WITT's All Request. And at 11, Indiana Nocturne with Russ Dodge and John Raybould. So you have it, soul, eclectic rock, requests, and more rock. Saturday nights on Unpredictable WITT.

yeah. Can't you feel it out in Needham now? Out in Route 128 by the power line. It's so exciting there at night.

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0: 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Guess what? 420 every Friday. I'm going to play some crazy, whacked out song. 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

0: 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Of these three pioneers, only Stutz still has a presence in Indy. The original Stutz factory is now a museum and a hub for art at 1060 North Capitol Avenue in Indianapolis. Stutz moved to Indy, and in 1911, he hurriedly built a racing car to compete in the first ever Indianapolis 500. That same year, Stutz Bearcats won 25 of the 30 auto races in which they were entered. Stutz produced over 500 Stutz racing vehicles per year. In 1912, Stutz broke ground on a modern factory. It was designed for product to flow from the inside out, and the building has been historically an inverted character within downtown Indy. At their peak, the Stutz Bearcat and the Duesenberg Model A were the status symbols for the wealthy of the era. The Stutz Factory Museum at 1060 North Capitol Avenue in Indy is open on Thursdays and Fridays, 4 p.m. to 8 p.m., and on Saturdays and Sundays, 10 a.m. to 6 p.m. Information about the Stutz Factory and Museum can be found at thestutz.com. A free and family event. Information from WITT.
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0: Clickbait Blues presents early to current blues songs and artists. A century of the blues, from the 1920s to the 2020s. String bands and jug bands, slide guitar heroes, finger pickers, harmonica and piano players. 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I hope to see you this Sunday at 7 p.m. on WITT. 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
4: You're with Matt Masters, and this is the Rock and Rhythm Review. Stay tuned for Indiana's only educational, self-indulgent radio program showcasing the music from 1945 to 1965. I'm not an accredited musicologist, nor hold an advanced degree in music history, but possess a short time frame of music appreciation and an enthusiasm for that music back when my parents first experienced the diminutive wonder of the transistor radio. Bigger is better, or so the saying goes. That may be true for dirigibles, but I believe it's the teeny things that matter most, like quantum mechanics, or the seemingly trivial things my wife wants me to remember. In music, a hit is undoubtedly something that is better bigger, but I contend perusing the small print is just as big. In rock and rhythm, if it weren't for things like small record labels, there'd be no review. And although many artists on those labels enjoyed nano success at best, they left big sonic impacts, often in as little as 2.5 minutes. It's all about the little things on the Rock and Rhythm Review, and in as little as 28 minutes, we'll hear from the Cleftones, Dale Hawkins, Don and Dewey, Red Light, Eunice Davis, The Royals, Sleepy LaBeouf, Smokey Smothers, and Elvis. A clef is a musical symbol used to indicate pitch, a clever basis for a vocal group's handle, and so the Cleftones landed at George Goldner's microlabel, G, eager for a little taste of R&B immortality. But it wasn't long before success brought big changes as Goldner sold G to notorious gangster Morris Levy, whom quickly intimidated aside the group's manager, while their leader, the petite Buzzy McLean, departed after a bit of 1950s Southern hospitality while on tour. With Honker Jimmy Wright's band, 1956's Little Girl of Mine.

The Three Little Pigs fable traces its provenance in print to at least the 1840s and made its debut on a prior review. But Dale Hawkins' 1957 take of master songwriter Merle Kilgore's rockabilly adaptation gathered little notice as a post-Susie Q single, even with having Hawkins mime it on American Bandstand.

Hard to say who told a little white lie, but Cecil Gant's Rock Little Baby and Eunice Davis's Rock Little Daddy carry the same lyrics. Who stole from whom is hard to say, but 1951 was the year both songs were released, as well as the year Gant met an early demise. Davis remained relatively obscure, but did have a brief stint at Atlantic, Coral, Grand, and the Little Derby label, where she rocked her daddy with Freddie Mitchell's band.

Savoy Records' subsidiary, Regent, had a short shelf life as an R&B label, but survived long enough to release a little trove of singles attributed to Johnny Otis. Hatched in late 1949, obscure shouter Floyd Hollis, whom used the nom-de-plume Red Light, along with Otis's band and honker Big J. McNeely, flew the coop with Little Red Hen.

Little name changes and little compromises often yield big results. In 1951, gospel group the Royal Sons Quintet were persuaded by their label to cut a sparse secular tune written by Loman Pauling, the group's leader, bass vocalist, songwriter, and in little time, influential string bender. On the single, the Royal Sons Quintet were simply called the Royals. Future singles found a little E added to the spelling to distinguish the group from other royals of the day, as well as adding the prefix 5 in quotation marks, because periodically there were 6 royales. Too much of a little bit.

Is it a paradox to feature one of the tallest rock and rhythm artists? Standing 6.5 feet long, Thomas Lebeff was appropriately named Sleepy by his friends because of his heavily lidded eyes. Although the little surname change to Lebeef actually came later in his career, Sleepy Lebeff first awoke on the Starday label in 1957, where for some reason this cut with six-string ace Hal Harris was shelved. Little bit more.

Otis Smokey Smothers was a Windy City blues guitarist who spent a little time on Chess sessions with the Wolf. The competing King label envisioned Smokey as their version of Jimmy Reed, and so Smokey got to billow about an LP's worth of tunes with the six-string support of blues god Freddie King. 1960s, Come On Rock Little Girl.

For Don Harris and Dewey Terry, little was better when their sextet, the Squires, became a duo. Making their way over to Little Richard's label, the twin Little Richards, as they were known, sought big things at Specialty, but ended up with Little before leaving with Sonny Bono for a worse outing on the Rush label. From their first Specialty session in 1957, A Little Love.

0: This is Matt Masters, and thanks for tuning in to this installment of the Rock and Rhythm Review. A special thanks to Jim Walsh and Charles Stratton. Send your complaints, critiques, and compliments to wmat@mail.com and visit jetmasters.com, that's two T's in jet, to learn more about the review. Nothing Elvis did was little, but his most prevalent little thing, no, not that one, came during a brief period post-Army and prior to succumbing to film soundtrack pablum for the rest of the 60s. In the summer of 1961, Elvis held a date with the A-Team Session Aces in Nashville at famed RCA Studio B, where he cut arguably his finest rocker, in which virtuoso Hank Garland set aside his beloved Gibson for a Fender Jazzmaster to get that tone on Little Sister.
1: Deck two. All right.

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1: Now, another exciting episode in the life of the most fantastic crime fighter the world has ever known. In our last very exciting episode, while on secret assignment in London, the famed Fowl clashed head-on with the agents of the worldwide Wicked Web. As a result of this encounter, the feathered fighter was left standing in Piccadilly Circus, zipped into his chicken suit backwards.
2: Come on, Miss Helfinger, come on.
1: And now, with traffic whizzing by and reluctant to take a step in the wrong direction, the winged warrior patiently awaits the arrival of Miss H. Helfinger, his trusted secretary.
2: Please hurry, Miss Helfinger.
1: For only she can unlock the zippered suit and reverse the feathered fighter's hands, feet, wings, and beak.
3: Say, Gov, you better move yourself back before you get hit by a trauma trolley.
2: Oh. Which way is back?
3: That way.
2: Okay, would you make sure I move in the right direction?
3: Sure, go ahead.
2: Okay, here we go.
3: Hey, watch it, you're walking the wrong way.
2: Well, aren't I moving backwards?
3: Don't you know you're front from your back?
2: Could you just lead me to a safe place?
3: All right, take my hand.
2: Thank you.
3: There you go, right here, chicken.
2: Where am I?
3: You're standing near the bus stop.
2: Oh, good.
3: May I make a suggestion, lad?
2: Yes?
3: If you're having a sight problem, why don't you get yourself a C&I chicken or whatever you birds use?
2: I'll be all right now.
3: I hope so, man. So long.
2: So long. And thanks. Miss Helfinger, where are you?
3: All aboard for Liverpool.
1: And as if in answer, Miss Helfinger's cab suddenly pulls up directly behind the Liverpool bus.
4: Winged Warrior, come on, get in.
2: Thank goodness, I didn't think you were ever going to get here.
1: And so saying, the Winged Warrior steps backward into the Liverpool bus.
4: Winged Warrior? Well, why did he do that? Cabby, follow that bus.
3: Right you are, lady.
1: Meanwhile, on the bus to Liverpool.
2: You're a lifesaver, Miss Helfinger. You really are. Now, would you get the suit off me?
5: What did you say?
2: I said, would you... Who are you?
5: I'm a person minding my own business.
2: Where's Miss Helfinger?
5: Who?
2: Miss Helfinger. Miss Helfinger!
5: You better quit the commotion or you're going to find yourself tossed off the bus.
2: Did you say bus?
5: Anyway, I thought there was a public law about animals and public vehicles.
2: If the law says they're supposed to be shot, please tell them not to miss.
1: Well, this is a fine kettle of fish and chips. Will that hostile lady connive to have Chicken Man thrown off the bus? Can she not relax and leave the conniving to us? Be listening for another exciting episode in the life of the most fantastic crime fighter the world has ever known.
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7: Build the longest canal in America without a source of water, no building stone, and no surveyor's tools? That's what the state of Indiana faced in 1827 before Sam Hanna, David Burr, and surveyor John Smith laid out a water route from the St. Joseph's River, 6 miles north of Fort Wayne, to make the Wabash and Erie Canal a reality. Because Fort Wayne was the highest point on the proposed line, water had to be found to be poured in from the top to make it work. Hanna then traveled from Indiana to New York, the only place surveyor instruments could be found at the time. It's said that he made the trip out and back in an unusually fast time. Pretty good when only horse, steamboat, and stagecoach could hurry the pace. To top it off, the three men worked so rigorously that Burr collapsed from exhaustion and Smith actually died of the fever. Somehow, Hanna persevered and delivered to the Indiana General Assembly the route for a feeder canal ready to dig, and the project was approved in 1827. A dam on the St. Joseph, at present-day Shove Park, was the answer, but it had to be made of felled trees, brush, sand, sediment, and wood, because there was no building stone in the county. Yet with no water, no instruments, and no building stone, the canal that finally made possible an unbroken water connection between the St. Lawrence Seaway and the Gulf of Mexico was completed. It pioneered the way for the railroads and the highways we use today.

Sailors working on the deck, the blasted rain pouring down our backs. Not a drop of grog does he to us afford. We curse his name with every spoken word.

Yeah, the Austin Lounge Lizards. Great stuff. I want to pass some complimentary thank yous on to Pat O'Hara for passing along that CD. The album is called The Drugs I Need, and it's the Austin Lounge Lizards and One True God. The set began with our sort of historical moments in the Wabash and Erie Canal. Hogeye Navy, local group here in Indianapolis, did Boston Harbor from their album Just For You. And the, just the hyper energy of a group called Kila, K-I-L-A. Their album is called Luna Park, and it's on Kila label, I guess it is, yeah. And I'll not pronounce the track, but it's the first track on their album, Luna Park. Because Celtic, well, I'll spell it here, G-L-A-N-F-E-I-D-H, and then M-E, so you figure it out. You Celtic aficionados, yes. I'm Jim Walsh, host of Open Air, a unique radio program for listeners with eclectic taste in music. We head down to Jamaica Mon with Jimmy Cliff.

Adrian Sherwood and Dub Syndicate Man gave us Cuss Cuss from the album Sign, Strike the Balance. So I'm trying to take there. Peace Officer with Jimmy Cliff from a collection on Columbia Records. Dub Syndicate and Jimmy Cliff. And we're going to leave with a track I've been meaning to play for a long, long time. It's 11 minutes long, so we're only going to hear about half of it. But it's from the album Signs of Life by the Penguin Cafe Orchestra, Simon Jeffson, his group. And the album, the song, the track is called Wild Life. Nikola Tesla invented it, and you're listening to it now. Radio, presenting Open Air with host and producer me, Jim Walsh. Here's Penguin Cafe Orchestra.

0: Friday evenings are always unpredictable on WITT. On Friday, starting at 5, a replay of Joel Wentworth's popular theme time show. 7 p.m. is The Hermit, stuck in the psychedelic era with Steve Webb. An interesting look at music from our past in a psychedelic fashion. At 9 o'clock, John Raybould's Crossroads of Americana. 3 hours of roots music with branches of genres that lead to Americana. You have it. That's our Friday night schedule on WITT.
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serait-ce Morimond qui déshonore son lit?

0: This is Eric Luking with The Joyride of Soul, and every Saturday on WITT, you can hear my program, The Joyride of Soul, here on 91.9, where the music is always unpredictable. 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
1: 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I'm Bill Curtis.

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It's the same one you can buy at any supermarket, 'cause I've got the style it takes, and you've got the people it takes. This is a rock group called the Velvet Underground. I show movies on them, do you like the sound? 'Cause they have a style that grates.

0: This is Matt Masters, host of the Rockin' Rhythm Review. So what can you expect to hear on the Rockin' Rhythm Review? Rough-hewn rockabilly, bawdy back alley blues, primal rock and roll, and the raunchiest rhythm and blues from 1945 to 1965. 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
0: Beautiful piece from Freddie Mercury.
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0: So,
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0: We wound up in Barcelona.
1: Nose Travel.
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3: Is that a weasel? 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

Here are a few of the Hussey Mayfield Memorial Library Whitestown Branch events from August 18th to the 24th from WITT. Here's the Bookmobile schedule. August 18th, the Bookmobile will be at the Preserve at Spring Knoll at 4 p.m. On the 19th, we'll be at Eagle's Nest at 4:30 p.m. And on the 21st, we'll be at the Nest Apartments at 10 a.m. On the 25th, the Bookmobile will be at Royal Run at 4:30. On the 26th, at the E Apartments. And on the 27th, at Brookhaven at 4 p.m. The Pokemon Club, Wednesday, August 19th, 5 to 6 p.m. Drop in and have fun with fellow Pokemon fans. 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Trading will take place with your adult present. This is for ages 6 to 12. Meets in the Whitestown Branch Program Room for school ages 6 to 12 years old. 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Homeschool Hangouts, Monday, August 24th, 1 to 2 p.m. This is week 3. Students will work with Miss Abby in the programming room, and you will switch between science, specials, writing, and team building over the course of the month. This is open for ages 6 to 12. It's in the Whitestown Branch Program Room. Registration required. There are still 15 seats available. And finally, Makers Studio Whitestown Makers Club, Monday, August 24th, 6 to 7:30 p.m. The Makers Club meets once a month on the fourth Monday. 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A complete list of Hussey Mayfield Memorial Library events and event registration can be found at hmmpl.org. And these are just a few of the many Hussey Mayfield Memorial Library Whitestown Branch events from August 18th to the 24th from WITT. WITT's Saturday evening has just gotten a lot more interesting. Joyride of Soul at 5 with Eric Luking. New at 7, Jerry Hill's Flippin' Bits, Uncategorized Rock. At 9, New Time, WITT's All Request. And at 11, Indiana Nocturne with Russ Dodge and John Raybould. So you have it, soul, eclectic rock, requests, and more rock. 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

0: Here are a few of the Hussey Mayfield Memorial Library Zionsville main branch events from August 18th to the 24th from WITT. 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Meets in the Zionsville branch Laura Hussey Room for adults 18 and over. Hoosier River Watch Workshop, Friday, August 21st, 9 a.m. to 12:30 p.m. Hoosier River Watch is a volunteer stream monitoring program. Discover hands-on methods of testing water quality at this workshop. Participants can earn certification, but must be 18 years of age. Sessions will be held indoors at the Zionsville Nature Center, and then you will head outdoors to a nearby park for hands-on field work. Register on the August 21st River Watch Zionsville Park event list. It's in the Zionsville branch of the Hussey Room for adults 18 and over. The Superhero in Real Time, Saturday, August 22nd, 1 p.m. to 4 p.m. Jerry DeCare, Marvel Comics artist for Deadpool, Wolverine, Thor, and other world-famous superheroes, presents his own signature live drawing performance and workshop. Learn how a comic book is made from beginning to end, and then the demons there are then signed, dated, and given away. The three-hour session also includes a drawing class for comic characters. Meets in the Zionsville branch, Laura Hussey Room. Registration is required, and there are 31 seats available. What can you do with a cardboard box? That's Monday, August 24th, 4 to 5 p.m. Listen to a few stories and then let your imagination guide you as you turn a cardboard box into a cool new creation. Cardboard boxes and craft supplies will be provided, and you get to take your reimagined cardboard box home with you. Meets in the Laurie Hussey Room. This is for early elementary, kindergarten through second grade. Registration is required, and there are 10 seats available. A complete list of Hussey Mayfield Memorial Library events and event registration can be found at hmmpl.org. And these are just a few of the many Hussey Mayfield Memorial Library Zionsville main branch events from August 18th to the 24th from WITT.
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0: Hi, this is Chris Wooldridge. Join Steve Roy and me Friday night for exciting Zionsville High School football as the Eagles open up the regular season on the road at Pike High School. 6:45 for the pregame show. Kickoff follows at 7 o'clock this Friday night, right here on 91.9 WITT.
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0: always hitting on her, and I don't.
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0: Yeah, how'd you know?
1: Well, dear, about 2 weeks ago, a man by the name of Bob called here, and he thought that you were having an affair with his wife.
0: Really?
1: Yeah, he was upset. And, well, he told me that his wife goes to the beauty shop every other Saturday, and I know that you go to the barbershop every other Saturday or somewhere. And, well, anyway, he said that he was going to follow his wife and ask that I follow you. Well, guess what? We came from different directions, but we all ended up at the same motel.
0: I can explain this.
1: You're busted.

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The Carmel Clay History Museum is now open at 211 First Street Southwest. Operated by the Carmel Clay Historic Society, the Carmel Clay Historic Museum is a community resource dedicated to preserving Carmel's history, maintaining collections of public records, including photographs, maps, and school records for all Carmel schools in Carmel Township, including one-room schools. There is also a variety of items related to Carmel High School, including Carmel High School yearbooks from 1901 to present. The museum's hours are Wednesday through Saturday, 10 a.m. to 6 p.m., Sunday, 12 to 5. The Carmel Clay History Museum, where everyone can connect with the stories that shaped Carmel. More information and a schedule of museum upcoming events is at carmelclayhistory.org. Friday evenings are always unpredictable on WITT. On Friday, starting at 5, a replay of Joel Wentworth's popular theme time show. 7 p.m. is The Hermit, Stuck in the Psychedelic Era with Steve Webb, an interesting look at music from our past in a psychedelic fashion. At 9 o'clock, John Raybould's Crossroads of Americana, 3 hours of roots music with branches of genres that lead to Americana. You have it. That's our Friday night schedule on WITT.

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0: This is Matt Masters, host of the Rockin' Rhythm Review. So what can you expect to hear on the Rockin' Rhythm Review? Rough-hewn rockabilly, bawdy back alley blues, primal rock and roll, and the raunchiest rhythm and blues from 1945 to 1965. WITT, Zionsville.
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